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17: A better life with Dr. Sanjay Gupta.
18: 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Just in recent years, however, we as a society have really begun to think about preventing certain ailments much, much earlier. Case in point, new study out of Northwestern University School of Medicine found the mid-30s are a major turning point for men's heart health. For women, about a decade later. But for the men, this is the time when you really need to be thinking about your heart health seriously. At a bare minimum, start seeing a primary care doctor once a year just to get your blood pressure and cholesterol checked. You can also look up and then do your best to follow what is known as the American Heart Association's Life's Essential Eight. These are things everyone can do to decrease their risk of heart disease. I'm Dr. Sanjay Gupta, helping you live a better life.
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We still have to get to the Stanley Cup playoffs. Game 7 tonight in Western New York with the Sabres and the Canadiens. I can't wait for it. Why I think the winner of that game will beat the Hurricanes in the Eastern Conference Final, and why, if we're being honest, Vegas and Colorado, game one later this week in Mile High, is actually the Stanley Cup Final. So we'll get to the NHL a little later in the show, a little later this hour, plus Major League Baseball from the weekend that

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4: That's right, Black and Abdallah here on Westwood One Sports, the Westwood One Sports app, Sirius XM Channel 375, and all of our great radio affiliates around the country. I'm Chris Black, along with Adam Abdallah, broadcasting live from downtown Chicago until 3 Eastern today, and then we'll hand it off to Jim Rome right here on Westwood One Sports. You can call or text the show at 310-840-4910. Earlier today, we had the official news from the Pittsburgh Steelers. Aaron Rodgers signing a one-year deal, which could be up to worth $25 million with incentives for this season for the Pittsburgh Steelers. Rodgers is out on the field right now. OTA started up today for the Pittsburgh Steelers. Rodgers is out there throwing passes to Michael Pittman. And so there you have it. Aaron Rodgers in the mix, ready for OTAs, and the Steelers have their quarterback for this upcoming season.
5: Exactly, for this upcoming season. And what does that mean for the Pittsburgh Steelers? It means that they are the sixth or seventh best team in the AFC with Aaron Rodgers, and without him, they were probably towards the bottom of that because of the fact that they didn't do anything else to prepare for themselves for life without Aaron Rodgers for this season.
4: Yeah.
5: Hiring Mike McCarthy, I think, is a decent move if you're going to want to develop a young quarterback, because Mike McCarthy has proven he can develop quarterbacks. He did it with Aaron Rodgers. He's done it with Dak Prescott. Like, he can develop guys. The problem is you're setting your franchise back, to me, not just 1 year, but multiple years by not putting yourself in position to get a decent quarterback in next year's draft, because Aaron Rodgers, with this roster, the way this defense is constructed, the offensive line, adding Michael Pittman, like you mentioned, it's not going to put you in a position to get one of these top quarterbacks in next year's draft, even if you are, let's say, a game above or below 500 and you're drafting towards the bottom half of next year's NFL draft. If you make a wild card playoff berth and you lose in the wild card round,
4: yeah,
5: something like that. That's the problem with bringing in Aaron Rodgers and appeasing ownership just to stay afloat, because you have this standard of the Pittsburgh Steelers. There's nothing wrong with picking a lane like the Arizona Cardinals did and being bad for a year and still bringing in Mike McCarthy, trying to do something with Drew Aller or taking a flyer on another quarterback. The problem is that Aaron Rodgers, with his 24 touchdowns last year and 7 interceptions, adding to the roster this year makes you a better football team than you were last year. But with all the other additions and how good the AFC is this year, you're not a Super Bowl team. You're not an AFC championship team. So you're still stuck, as the Pittsburgh Steelers have been since Ben Roethlisberger left. And you're nowhere closer to a Super Bowl than you were last year, or the year before, or the year before, or the year before. And this doesn't do anything for

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6: 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Ryan Milano here with you. There are some really high highs in postseason play. There also are some really low lows as seasons come to a close. Oregon went through the full gambit over the weekend. Championships on the track and field side. Oregon softball season unfortunately comes to an end. A thrilling series at PK Park in which Oregon got a series win over USC in what I think should solidify Oregon as a regional host, and Oregon men's golf, they just got going in their regional round this morning. A lot of postseason to break down. We will start with Oregon track and field because the Ducks at the Big Ten Championships won not one, but two Big Ten championships, and both the Oregon men's and women's teams secured the triple crown. Oregon has won 10 of the 12 available Big Ten titles in the running events with cross-country, outdoor, and indoor track and field since joining the Big Ten Conference. Oregon, a triple crown this season, coupled with the sweeps in cross-country and in indoor track and field. Oregon becomes the first team in the Big Ten since 1996-1997 when the Wisconsin men and women accomplished the double-triple crown sweep. Yeah, it has been a long time, and Oregon is dominating in the Big Ten when it comes to the track and the field. Oregon combined to win 10 individual Big Ten titles this weekend en route to their team titles, where Simeon Birnbaum and Juliet Cherubet won in the 1500 meters, Tyson Echohawk and Dahlia Frias in the 5K, Aaliyah McCormick won the 100 meter hurdle Big Ten Championships, Shafria Davranova in the triple jump, Ben Smith in the shot put, and Marie-Josie Bove-Linaka in the discus, as Luke Tewalt and Benji Balaz both won distance events earlier in the week, the 10K for Tewalt and the steeplechase for Balaz, as Oregon won a whole bunch over the weekend to secure not one, but two team Big Ten titles. The men with 121 points over the course of the weekend outpaced Minnesota and Nebraska, who tied for second place with 81 points. Oregon was completely out in front for pretty much the whole way. The women had to work a little bit harder at the end. The Ducks were trailing for a large portion of the day going into the final few events, but Oregon ended up coming out on top on the women's side of things with 110 points, jumping over Illinois, who scored 92 points, USC scored 90 points, as Oregon won both the men and the women's Big Ten championships in track and field. Always great to take home some Big Ten championships, and it feels like every season, Oregon, actually, it doesn't just feel like, it is. Every season this year, both the men and the women have taken home a championship in their running disciplines, whether it be cross country, indoor, or outdoor track and field. Oregon is tracked down. Eugene is tracked down for a reason, and the Ducks put it on full display over the course of the week, and a great close to the weekend to capture those Big Ten titles after Oregon baseball put in a pretty solid start to the weekend. On Thursday, it was a little interesting. Didn't go the Ducks' way. It was an extra inning game. The Ducks lost 2-1. Felt like there were some opportunities on the table for Oregon to win on Thursday. Didn't get it done. And it was a big-time series against USC because the winner of the series would secure a place in the top four seeds in the Big Ten tournament, which is coming up this next weekend. Also, regional hosting implications on the line. It felt like, at least to me, that this was a play-in to host a regional. The winner of the series not only secured a lot of Big Ten aspirations, but also secured, in my opinion, hosting, at least should secure a hosting spot. Oregon, I think, did with a series win.

0: And, of course, there's still work to do on the table. Selection Monday coming up a week from now. Oregon in the Big Ten Tournament hoping to run through it and continue to bolster that resume so that we do secure a PK Park regional hosting site. But a massive series nonetheless with two West Coast powers in the Big Ten Conference. And Oregon lost the first game of the series. The Ducks bounced back and got a razor-thin victory on Friday. A 4-3 win for the Ducks on Friday, and really just a gritty type of victory. Will Sanford was awesome for the Ducks in this game as Oregon's starter, and the offense did just enough early in order to hold off USC, who made an effort late. On Saturday, it was a little bit more of the same. The Ducks, they started out early with a 4-1 lead, and then USC just kept chipping away and chipping away, and eventually it got tied at 5 towards the end of the game. And it was then a real battle. Because once you got into extra innings, neither team was willing to give an inch. This was just an elite-level battle, and it went 14 innings. Oregon assistant coach Jack Martyr was filling in for Mark Wazikowski, who missed the game while attending his daughter's graduation from pharmacy school at Purdue. First off, we talked about this on the broadcast, but I think it speaks to Coach Wazikowski as a man and the culture that he is developing, a familial type of culture around Oregon baseball, and the Wazikowski family is certainly part of that. A big, momentous family moment for Mark Wazikowski. He could not miss his daughter's graduation, and Oregon has the roles in place in order to step up when Coach Wazikowski had to miss a game, and Waz was featured. He was put on like a bullpen mannequin that's, you know, one of those batters they put in the box, like a plastic one. His face was taped on with a picture of him. His jersey was on. They even had the markers tucked under the collar. It was a great Waz impersonator, and ultimately it did some magic as Berkeley Mabius, he ended up winning the game for Oregon with a walk-off bunt for a base hit, a squeeze, a walk-off squeeze for Oregon to win the game.
1: Two outs. Mabius puts down a bunt, rolls one to the left side. Jackson scores. The throw is wide. Oregon with a walk-off squeeze. Mabius with a great one. Jackson scores. 6-5. Ducks win. Mabius all the way to the left center field wall. The team jumping. They're running the cooler all the way out to the wall to get Berkeley Mabius. Oh, outstanding.
0: Outstanding. Oregon wins 6-5. Jack Martyr filling in as acting head coach. He met with the media after Oregon's thrilling marathon type of victory to secure the series, a massive series win over USC. Here's Coach Martyr.
2: So was it on the bingo sheet for the second longest game in program history to be your first as kind of the acting coach?
3: Sure, absolutely. Yeah. Just how we drew it up, right? Well, I mean, first, I know I'm not answering your question, but it's you know, like, people don't understand how hard, you know, it is from a work ethic standpoint, our head coaches. I mean, this guy is the hardest working guy I've ever been around, and I try and chase him as a close second. I just know how hard it was for him not to be here. And it just kind of speaks to his humility of just separating things that are really, really important in life, like his family. And I think our guys can kind of feed off that. They can trust him because he's just a normal guy that just wants to help these guys out. So I know that the only way we're going to make him proud is by finding a way to get it done. And I was so pumped for our guys, but didn't matter how long it was going to take. Our guys were going to find a way to get it done, so it's cool.
2: What's the BP like after that? You know, has your blood pressure been elevated since? Or
3: I just got a headache. That's pretty much it. Yeah. But our guys were, you know, it was hard going there for a while. You know, I think that what happens when you have a team that's the way that we are, they're really, really close. They love it here. They love being here. Is that they're going to try their tail off. And in this game, that's like, it's like chess, man. There were, you know, baseball's different than other sports. You got to relax. You got to stay calm. You got to let your body move the right way. And when you overtry, it's going to get really, really difficult, especially when you're facing great arms like we face. But I was just pumped that our guys just kept saying that we're going to find a way to get this thing done. And we did with doing things that we don't normally do. You know, it was Braden with a great at-bat, and it found a way, and he stole, which was awesome, you know. And then obviously Burke, you know, finding a way to get a drag down to win it left on left. So it was cool.
4: Devin Bell, Oregon career high innings pitched and career high strikeouts, and Jonah Barkoff as well, career high innings pitched and tie the career high strikeouts. Could you just talk about their step up performance today?
3: Yeah, I mean, Oregon kids. I mean, those are Oregon kids, and you know, those guys just are just wanting the ball. I actually, you know, it's a testament to Flo and Straley, right, for how much they've worked with those guys and what those guys have, you know, gone through, even the fall, to be prepared for those moments. But you know, Bell just basically said, "I'm coming back today, and you're not taking me out." Joan, after even his rough outing on Thursday, was a stud. But all of our guys, I thought, out of the bullpen, it was maybe the best pitching performance I've ever been a part of, you know, especially coming out of that pen, and I was just so pumped for him.
2: Do you remember playing in the 17-inning game against Wichita State?
3: Vaguely, right. I remember it not working out well. Yeah. And I remember my coach at the time, Mike Kirby, you know, I remember I flew out to the wall. It was a good memory for me. I don't forget any of those things. They were trying to do too much, trying to win the game, and so that's what we're talking about with our guys. You can't win it with one swing. You got to win it with small ABs, right? But yeah, I remember it. I remember my coach Horton and Kirby and those guys, you know, just saying just to keep it really simple, and we couldn't do that because we were over trying to try and win that game. And it's always great reminders for us on how you win those super long ones is just by just playing good baseball.
2: Do those previous conversations with, you know, Horton and Kirby come up in your brains? You're, you know, calling the game today as this one keeps dragging on?
3: Not necessarily just that, but they all come up. I mean, every situation that's ever happened for me in baseball or that I've been a part of is part of what helps you make the right decision or things like that. You know, there's some decisions that we made that weren't necessarily perfect, right? Max slashing right versus sacking, but that was with the right intent. Like, we knew what we were trying to do. And it was the best situation for us to try and score, and it didn't work, right? You know, if it's the drag that Urban got, I'll never forget that, right? It bothers me. You know, I didn't put my guys in the right situation to be able to do that, but, you know, they overcame it, you know. But at the end of the day, it's you always live those out, you know, because it's what helps you make the right decision at the right time if you can. But, you know, it's also something that was unbelievable out, too.
2: You've been a part of this program in, you know, various roles over the years, but, you know, almost for the majority of, you know, the program's rebirth in 2009 to where it is now. And what's it just been like for you to have a hand in that? Now you guys are going to head on to the Big Ten tournament with a chance to earn a host bid in the tournament.
3: Yeah, I mean, I love it here. You know, my wife played soccer here. My sister's coaches softball here. You know, I'm a Southern California kid that fell in love with going to Oregon, you know, and so just being a part of that from the start, I was blessed to have an opportunity to play here. And I think that our players can kind of feed off of maybe my authenticity with that, because I do love it here. It's an amazing place, you know, and so the way that you can coach your guys the right way is by, you know, ultimately them knowing that it really is a place that they should fall in love with. And I don't think that happens in college sports as much as it should. And so when they know that their coaching staff, we have a bunch of Oregon Ducks that are here, you know, that all play here, I think they can trust us a little bit more and understand how special that this place actually is.
2: When does the printed out photo of Waz make its way up onto the rail? Was that there the whole game, or?
3: It was, actually. I mean, I would say maybe the actual best coaching moments that were there, you know, and so that happened probably early in the game. It was tucked away in the corner where he usually sits, you know, and it was just a funny way for our guys to understand that, like, we're normal too, right? We're trying to keep it where it's relaxed and things that are like that, but we're not going to let him miss this game, you know, in any way. I think that was Straley that put him down there, which is cool.
5: That was the first game in the series where you scored first. How much of an emphasis was that coming into the game?
3: It's an emphasis every single game, right? But I think that what our guys did was that they responded the right way from us not doing that, you know, the last 2 days. You know, I think that they had great pitching, obviously. We didn't do it on Thursday. We didn't do it yesterday in terms of getting it done early on, but you know, our guys came in, you know, wanting to execute at least that point of emphasis like it always is, and man, I love the way that we came out. It was awesome.
2: How was it being a Southern California guy beating USC? Was it hit any harder?
3: No, every game's the same for me, but I got a lot of respect for those coaches. I think they do a great job. You know, they're great coaches that are over there on that side too, but every game's the same for us. You know, I just, it's all about us, I guess, in a sense. Like, it doesn't matter who we're playing, we're going to make it all about us.
2: Feels like so long ago, but Miles Gosselaar in a little different situation today, just not usually the Saturday guy, but could you talk about his performance?
3: Yeah, he's just been grinding. You know, he's makeup, mentality, like not even being a starter at the beginning of the year, working all the way through. I'm just proud of his grit. You know, that's what he's about. You know, he's a Northwest kid that is all about grit, and that's what we need on that last day of the series. And he gave us, you know, just a huge chunk of innings. We didn't think it was going to go however many that it did, but it was necessary. And you know, Flo broke that all down before the game of how it was going to go, and it did all the way up until the ninth, basically. And then we got to, you know, piggyback him. But yeah, he's awesome, man. I love that kid.
2: They don't call it a suicide squeeze for nothing. You know, was that the plan the whole way through? If you got a guy on third, or you know, what was kind of the matchup you saw there that makes
3: you
2: effective?
3: Yeah, that was definitely not the plan. But Burke's a really good bunter. You know, he just has proven that in his work. It's a left on left matchup. You know, Mattson's been dominating us, and he did that. It's a really tough angle for him. I actually thought that Burke was going to find a way to do it no matter what. But in the initial play of it, it's like what's the best chance for us to win? Like, what's the best chances for us to score? Third baseman was playing back, you know, and you know, when that opportunity came, I just look at it from a percentage standpoint. Like, how do we score right here? And, you know, worst case, if he shows and it's a ball, it puts a little bit of stress on them on the defensive side. It opens up a hole where Burke's flat and he can hit a ball to that backside like he showed earlier in the game. And so I was good with all of that. And I'm just pumped for the kid that he got it done, which is sweet.
4: Maddox had a tough one on Thursday, and today it hits the home run and makes that sweet double play. Could you talk about just veteran players bouncing back when it matters?
3: Yeah, I mean, Maddox is an unbelievable person. You know, he's an academic All-American. You know, he's been a freshman All-American. He's just a crazy, you know, unbelievable kid. He's going to be successful doing whatever he does, you know. And so, you know, when you have people that are like that, they put the weight of the world on their shoulders. They're human beings, you know. They're kids. They're baseball players. And for him actually to respond the way he did yesterday, I thought was a big deal. He's an unbelievable shortstop. I don't know a better defensive shortstop that's out there in the country. That has never wavered at all, which is amazing to me how tough that he is. And, you know, he's earned that. You know, he just continues to grind. He made some subtle adjustments even the last couple of days, and, you know, and it paid off, and I'm just pumped for him. I'm actually more pumped about his double down the right field line, because I think it's a bigger testament to where he's continuing to go. But, you know, we're going to need him, and he knows that. And, you know, but more importantly, he's just, that's what a winner does. They adjust and they continue to compete for their team. So,
5: seen a lot of guys hitting the nine hole over the past couple of days. What's the story behind that?
3: Jax is, you know, obviously banged up, right? He's coming into play and then coming out, but he's, you know, he's been grinding. Man, that kid's like chomping at the bit to get back in there, and so, you know, it's actually a testament to him. Like, he's yelling at us about get me in there, and he's, you know, I'm hoping that he can be back soon. But at the same time, all those other guys are ready too. Like, Miranda's been such a captain, you know, Schleicher, you know, all those guys. Cook is an unbelievable defender. He's probably right along with Jack Brooks. And, you know, we have a bunch of guys. It's like a sliding door, whatever the best matchup is at the time, we're going to go with. And so, you know, until obviously we get things set up, but those guys don't care. They just want to win, so which is great.
4: Three straight loud PK Park environments and just leaving so many people still there in the 14th inning of the baseball game. Could you talk about the environment all week at PK Park?
3: Yeah, it's awesome. You know, it's when I was a player here, it's so fun, you know, and so we just appreciate it. We need them. But it shows in all the sports that we have. You know, it's an Oregon pride. This is a blue-collar place. People don't get that on the outside. The people on the inside do. And, you know, so when they see a team that's battling like we battle and playing the way that we play, and I'm hoping that they're a team to really, really root for, and hope, you know, we can take care of some business here coming up and give ourselves a chance to get it back in a PK. That'd be great.
0: Jack Marter breaking down Oregon baseball and a gritty. Coach Marter mentioned it. Oregon's a blue-collar place. You know that if you're on the inside. Oregon with blue-collar efforts over the course of the weekend to grind out a series victory against USC. We're taking a timeout. When we come back, some other players that were vital to Oregon's victory in 14 innings on Saturday when we return on the Oregon Sports Network from Learfield.
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0: Micah from the sponsorship team. Ryan, of course, usually here in the booth. And they're off. Starting from the right field foul pole. An early advantage for Milano. The broadcaster out in front. He passes the Nike swoosh. We're halfway through. It's George in third. Micah trailing, but gaining as they head to pass the Nike swoosh. Milano in front. Milano crosses the line in first place. Ryan Milano wins the hot dog warning track race.
1: Thank you. Thank you. I appreciate everybody who came out to support me at PK Park. That was fantastic. I would like to thank everybody who raced with me. Micah, George, valiant effort. That was awesome. In all seriousness, that was a ton of fun. And honestly, like, being down on the field and, like, people are cheering you on, like, I didn't hear them during the race. During the race, I didn't hear him, but before, like, the people down the right field line are like, yeah. And afterwards, there was, like, a whole line of kids that were like, but for me, it was, like, right afterwards, like, looking out at the backstop of PK Park and seeing it full, I was like, this is what, like, Jax Jimenez sees. This is what Tanner Smith saw for 4 years sitting out there. Like, this is cool. It is. So, it was a ton of fun. Glad that the marketing team indulged my antics, and we were able to put it on. And it was literally 9 innings from when that happened to when the game finally finished, and Oregon ended up winning in 14 innings. It's the second longest game in the history of Duck baseball. It's out of a 17-inning game from where you heard them, the media asking Jack Martyr about it from back when Jack was playing. It was a long game in the making, and Berkeley maybe has ended up winning it with a walk-off walk-off safety squeeze to score Braden Jaxa in the 14th inning with two outs. It was a gutsy call, and Berkeley Mabeus got it done. Here's the post game with Berkeley Mabeus after he won the game for Oregon in the 14th inning.
2: So what goes through your mind when Martyr says you're putting this bunt down with a catcher on third base?
3: Actually, you know, I liked it. We work on it every day, and you know, we do it for moments like that. You're usually doing that in tight games and in big games of that too. So I was excited for it. I take some pride in my bunting skills. Had a couple bunt hits this year, last year. So yeah, I saw it. Just told myself to go for it. You know, no pressure in a situation like that, and I was able to get it down.
2: I think that's 34 innings this weekend for you in the squat. How are the legs?
3: They're pretty tired, but, you know, that's fun baseball. I do that over and over again. You know, just wanted to get it done, no matter what it took.
4: How was it seeing Devin and Jonah come in there and just shutting it down?
3: Those guys did amazing. I mean, you know, coming in out of the bullpen, you know, to kind of set the tone for us just as a team, as we're, you know, a lot of shutout innings on both sides. And for those guys to stay competitive like they did, and lead us, keep some momentum going for us when the offensive side maybe wasn't pulling as hard as we usually do. It was amazing. They kept us in that game for sure and arguably won us the game. So,
5: when you're a catcher and you're involved in both the offensive and defensive side in a game like that where the defense is just keeping it going the whole way, just how do you balance that?
3: It's just staying with each pitch. You know, you can get long-winded if you look into the future and thinking about, oh man, how many innings do I got to catch or how much longer is this going to go on? I think the best mentality that I try to tell myself to have is just staying present with each pitch, making sure I can make a difference on each one, which I can as, you know, a prime position like catcher. I'm able to influence the game. Just staying present with it helps me a lot.
5: You threw a guy out, I think, to end the 12th. How does that momentum sort of translate to the offensive side?
3: Yeah, I mean, I think it's huge. You know, the guys rally behind the throw out. It's one of the fun parts about being a catcher. It's awesome. You know, pitchers executing. We wanted that there. It was supposed to be a changeup down. I think it was a, you know, good ball and dirt read by their runner on first, and we were able to get him out, and I think it pumped the team up in the right way, and we were able to carry that on offense.
2: What was it like having, you know, Coach Martyr call the game for you guys rather than Waz?
3: It was awesome. You know, we missed Waz today. You know, he had some family stuff that he had to do, and we wish he was able to be here. But, you know, we're happy for him that he was able to, you know, take that time off and be with his family on a day like today. But Martyr did great. We've got full faith in him. I don't think there's, between Martyr and Waz, there's you know, no coach that I know that works as hard as those two. And so when it's time for Martyr to step up as a head coach, we've got full faith in him, total confidence that he's going to make the right decisions.
4: Was that getting up the line to walk it off? Was that the fastest you ever ran?
3: I actually think the fastest I ever ran was after I had already walked it off, my sprint to center. I felt like I was moving pretty good. Didn't want those guys to get me with the water bucket.
6: Who got you with it?
3: I don't even know. I just saw Junior was body slamming me up against center field wall, and that's pretty much all I remember. So,
4: general vibes are high. Could you just talk about how you guys were able to bounce back after a tough night on Thursday?
3: Yeah, I mean, you know, I'll go back to it. It's just that, you know, game by game mentality, pitch by pitch mentality. You know, after we lose Thursday, you know, the best thing we can do is focus on what we, you know, what's in our control, starting with Friday, and then obviously today. Just that day by day mentality, not thinking about the past, focusing on what's in front of us, and I think we did a really good job of that this weekend.
1: Berkeley maybe has played a huge factor in Oregon's 14-inning walk-off win against USC to win a massive series. He also, earlier today, just got announced as a semifinalist for the Buster Posey Award for the best catcher in the country. He's one of 16 catchers around the country that is up as a semifinalist for that award. Well-deserved, the way he impacts the game on every single pitch. It certainly makes a difference, and Oregon's got a good one as their backstop in Berkeley Mabius. And he helped out some pitchers throughout this game as well in relief. Jonah Barkoff and Devin Bell, without them, the Ducks are not able to walk it off in the 14th. We're going to hear from some stellar relief outings when we come back on Duck Insider on the Oregon Sports Network from Learfield.
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0: 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Ryan Milano here with you on a Monday, breaking down a great baseball series for Oregon against USC. Devin Bell, I wouldn't be shocked if he won Conference Pitcher of the Week this week. That's how good his efforts were out of the bullpen. He threw an extended save on Friday, and then he came back on Saturday, and he came in when it was tied in the eighth inning and kept it tied. And then he stayed out for the ninth inning and kept it tied. And then the 10th inning, still tied. 11th inning, and he kept it tied again. Four innings in relief for Devin Bell. It's the most as a Duck. He was racking up strikeouts. He got out of a big jam in the ninth inning. Devin Bell was necessary in Oregon's effort to win this weekend. He was just otherworldly. Oregon needed him in a big spot. Oregon's closer, he didn't get the save, but he did his job. His best outing of the year, in my opinion. Devin Bell breaking down his stellar performance with the media post-Saturday.
1: Senior day yesterday, and then four super dominant innings of relief today. You know what? How's that one felt this weekend?
2: It felt great. I mean, it's just like any other series, of course. It's definitely a little bit more emotional. But when it came down to game time, it's just game time. So,
1: as a pitcher who, you know, isn't involved in the offensive game planning, I guess, does it come as a surprise to you when Burke puts that punt down for the suicide squeeze, or is that going to get relayed up and down?
2: It was definitely surprising, but, I mean, anybody in the lineup can do it. And, I mean, props to Burke. That was a fantastic punt, and that's how we won tonight, and it's just amazing.
1: You guys all came back out in gray shirts. Everyone kind of ran back to the clubhouse. What were those shirts? Kind of what's the significance of that there?
2: Well, we like to go about the process the right way. And those shirts just literally have process written across it. And it's a big factor in our culture here. We were just trying to rally something together. So we went in there and put those on. And I think it worked. So.
1: For sure.
3: When was the last time you threw that many innings?
2: Last year.
3: It was your highest pitch count since 2024. Just what did that feel like to get in there for that long?
2: I mean, it felt great. It's been a while, but I knew I was capable of it. Just took care of business like I should. So.
3: There's the one inning where you fell behind the leadoff batter 3-0. Just what did you feel like you were digging deep there? Was that adrenaline? Like, how did that feel to come back?
2: I think I just started just missing spots and stuff, and I needed to lock back in, drew a line, and that was that.
1: Obviously, the intent was to end the game with you on the hill, but what's it like to see Jonah come in behind you?
2: Amazing.
1: And do that?
2: Awesome. Jonah's a great pitcher. There's a lot to come for him. I'm just excited to see him get back out there and do it again.
3: For sure. How cool is it to see just two, like Jonah's also an Oregon guy like you, how cool is it to see two guys showing out for the University of Oregon?
2: I love my Oregon guys. I love this entire team, of course, but it's super cool to see two Oregon guys go back-to-back there.
1: You ever played 14 innings before? You ever been in a game that long?
2: I can't recall. This one's definitely going to be at the top of the list for sure. It's probably my favorite game by far.
3: Talk about like guys like Colin Clark who kind of just have energy when they come off the mound, but you're more just like a stoic, less emotion. Just what is the difference there? What helps you out to be calmer there instead of fired up?
2: I think the dugout, absolutely. I just stay calm under pressure, and the dugout picks me up with the energy, and that's all it is.
0: Devin Bell, an electric performance for him in order to really help out Oregon. Four innings for Devin Bell in relief of scoreless baseball. The Ducks needed it because the offense had went quiet. But even then, Oregon still, he came out in the 11th. They still had to get through the 12th and the 13th and the 14th innings without giving up any runs to set up Berkeley Mabius in the 14th. Well, in those 12th and 13th innings, Jonah Barkov came in. He struggled a little bit on Friday, but he came in the day after. And Jonah Barkov, a talented left-handed reliever for Oregon that missed a lot of the season due to an injury, came in and shut the door on USC. Jonah Barkov picked up where Devin Bell left off. A stellar outing in relief, getting to hear from Oregon's reliever Jonah Barkov.
1: Those are big innings for you late. You know, how did it feel to get the up there and do what you did?
4: Felt great. You know, the guys in the bullpen, Tim Cisnero does a great job with us, making sure we're ready. And, it felt good to come in that spot and just compete, man, compete every pitch, trust in my stuff. Believe that, thinking kills confidence. So just don't think and just do.
1: How's kind of the whole of your freshman year been to this point?
4: You know, pretty good. You know, you don't know why God gives you the hardest road, but he does it for a reason. And, you know, I'm extremely grateful for everything that I've gone through. And up to this point, you know, couldn't ask for anything more. I love this team, man.
3: How was it being an Oregon guy playing for the University of Oregon? Just like in big games delivering for the University of Oregon?
4: Feels great, and I feel like it's more absolutely playing for the university, but playing for the guys around me. You hear guys talk about it. The team camaraderie is awesome, and so that trust and that faith we have in each other, and obviously, yes, that feeds into the university, but while we all collectively play for the university, we play for each other as well.
5: You got in the game for one out yesterday. Was there just a feeling of hunger coming in today, getting another chance?
4: Yeah, I was, Flo said to be ready, and whatever last night was, it did a great job of flipping my mindset and getting after guys today, which I was extremely happy with.
1: You guys went and got your weightlifting shirts from the clubhouse between innings there. You know, what was kind of the vibe with that?
4: We're, like I said, we love each other, man. So we're all, in those late innings, you do all, anything to stay engaged. And so every inning we call it getting weird. At that particular time it was going in and getting a shirt that, is this program, right? Mm-hmm. And so it was great timing, and we ended up getting it done with those on.
1: Whose idea was the fake Waz?
4: I'm going to give it to Will Sanford, okay. I believe. Nice. Yeah. Obviously his work yesterday was unbelievable, and then for him to do that, get the team going like that today was pretty cool as well.
3: Talk about just the team's bounce back ability from Thursday, just how you guys were able to drop a big game and then just go two straight with backs against the wall.
4: Yeah, there's no doubt about it. These three games have been extremely, extremely competitive. And even, getting chippy a little bit yesterday, but nonetheless, dropping that game, yes, there were some regrets, but at the same time, we knew we were going to come out with the same fire, and I feel like we just carried all that momentum from that great game on Thursday into, these last two games, and they went in our favor.
3: Seems like you were throwing the fastball and the off-speed just at the perfect time. So you talk about just your pitch balance today.
4: Yeah, just trust my pitching coach. Flo does a great job, and like I said, I think thinking kills confidence, so just, buying into each pitch and executing to the best of my ability is what made me successful.
5: You're obviously a guy from Oregon. You got into games against Washington, USC, and UCLA. Just what's it like to pitch against those schools that you probably grew up hearing about?
4: Dream come true. I mean, it's pretty special. Happy, to be in the place we're in now with those games behind us and just attacking what's ahead.
0: Jonah Barkoff was big in Oregon's win against USC to set up a series win and set up the Ducks in good position in the Big Ten tournament. The Ducks secured the 3 seed with the win, which means Oregon will play on Friday in the 6 o'clock game. They'll play the winner of Game 8 is what they're calling it. So either Michigan, Rutgers, Ohio State, or Washington will be Oregon's opponent in Game 1. Some things to filter out, but a lot better to be automatically in the quarterfinals than to have to go through the double elimination bracket. Oregon in a good spot on the diamond, headed into postseason play. A really positive weekend for Oregon baseball. Unfortunately, we had to close the book on the Oregon softball season at the Eugene Regional. We're talking about Duck softball when we return on Duck Inside on the Oregon Sports Network from Learfield.
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0: Mike Financial Studio. It's Duck Insider here on a Monday. Ryan Milano here with you, talking about Oregon softball. And unfortunately, the Duck softball season came to a close this weekend at the Eugene Regional. Really unfortunate news about Lindsey Grine as her collegiate softball career came to an end, and she didn't get to participate in the regional due to an eye infection. Heart goes out to Lindsey Grine. It's just a gut-wrenching way to end a collegiate career. She made a post on Instagram earlier today talking about her journey, and it was really uplifting post, so I encourage everybody to go and check that out and show her some support, because a really unfortunate way for Oregon softball and their season to end. It looked like things were going positively on Friday. The Ducks got a win against Idaho State. Anna Shaw hit a really clutch grand slam in a 5-1 Oregon victory to take the first game and put them into the winner's bracket. But then on Saturday, it just didn't go the Ducks' way. Oregon actually got no hit by Mississippi State in that first game. They lost 4-0. Mississippi State ended up winning the regional, and the Ducks, they had a chance to meet up with Mississippi State if they would have beat St. Mary's in the second game on Saturday. But St. Mary's, they closed strong after Oregon got out to an early lead, and it was St. Mary's who got a 5-4 win and ultimately took the game and eliminated Oregon from the Eugene regional. Really just disappointing way to go out, especially without your ace on the mound in Lindsey Grine. And my heart goes out to her and the rest of the seniors for the way that the season and ultimately the career came to an end for this version of Oregon softball. Ultimately, there were a lot of high expectations for Ducks softball coming off of a Women's College World Series appearance, and it felt like this team was capable of those things, and I have no doubt that Oregon could have accomplished a lot of those things if the Ducks were at full strength. But ultimately, you got to play with the depth that you have and the players that are available. And the Ducks, they came close. They put a resilient effort on paper, on the field, but ultimately came up a little bit short. Post-game reactions from head coach Melissa Lombardi, Elon Butler, Amari Harper, and Elise Sokolsky, who all saw their collegiate careers come to an end, unfortunately, in the Eugene Regional. Here's the post-game reactions from those four.
1: I'm just heartbroken. I love this team. Everything we've asked from them all year long, they've given to us and have never wavered. This group of seniors is just truly special. I've had some seniors here that have been here for 4 years, others that have been here for 1 year. Regardless of how many years they've been here, they came in, they're vulnerable, they gave us their hearts. They touched on this program and are leaving it better than they found, and that's the most important thing. Obviously, we want to win. We gave our heart and soul out there. It just didn't go our way. But what I think about is just how special this group is and just the lives that they've touched, and we'll be forever grateful for our senior group and everything that they've done for us, not just on the field. It's more than that. It's the relationships. It's the human element of it. It's just the love that they give and opening up their hearts to all of us. So,
2: when you come in here, you know, as a senior, you put up some of the best numbers or the best numbers of your career. As it ends like this, what are you taking away most from, you know, this year that you had here?
3: That's a really good question. I would say my biggest takeaway is to believe in yourself. I feel like I spent a lot of the years of my career kind of doubting my abilities and what I could do on the field. And then this year I kind of just said, I'm going to full send it and I'm going to have the best year of my life, regardless if it's like me doing well softball-wise or just me just being better as a person. And I feel like this place has just filled a void in my heart that's been empty for a really long time. And it truly was like the craziest ride and the best ride I've ever really had in my softball career. I'm just happy to say that I've spent it around really great people and around a program that really values like supporting and loving on your student athletes.
4: These two both talked about relationships, and you and Lindsey have been so supportive of each other all along the way. Could you give us a sense of just kind of what this weekend was like for her not to be able to play with you guys one more time, and just what it was like for you guys as a group, kind of trying to have her back there?
5: Yeah, I think we all came out this weekend and we knew that we were playing for Lindsey. We really wanted to like come out, and we gave everything that we could so that she could see us continue. And just to know that that's what we were playing for, something bigger than ourselves. This is what we're all about. So it may not have gone our way in the end, but I think we're all really proud of like how we came out to keep playing for her, to keep playing for each other.
6: Coach, Elon's home run in the first tied Riley's program record from last year with 19 on the season. Just, you know, she's talking about what you can do in 1 year here. Just what have you seen from her in terms of just making an impact on the program just in 1 year?
1: I've seen a leader that's got a quiet voice that people want to listen to, that dives into softball, but off the field she's very creative. And it's not just all about softball. She puts everything she's got into it, but she's puts other that like she's very well balanced in her life. I appreciate her being vulnerable and just giving us her heart. And not, I'm sure there's times where she maybe questioned, but just she gave us her heart. And I know for her, she's going to continue to play pro ball, and she's going to continue to be a leader. And just going to continue to touch lives. And I'm thankful that I got 1 year with her. So thankful.
5: Thank you.
7: Coach, just a little bit similar to what Lisa was asked, just when you come to this weekend knowing you don't have Lindsay available, how do you plan around that? What's the process like?
1: We've talked about it all year. You know, there's been different times throughout the year where we don't have somebody, and when we don't, we talk about taking on strain and how it's a blessing to take on strain for others. And all week long, this group took on strain, and you know, for us, it was about getting it done to give Lindsay an opportunity to pitch again at the Super Regional. I mean, that's all we talked about. That's all we wanted, and we gave it. We gave everything we've got, and just, you know, sometimes you just things fall, you know, don't go your way. But I know we didn't get her there, but I do know that she felt how much this group loves her and supports her and has her back, and all of them feel that way. I think just this group is probably, I don't know, just when you talk about love and support, this group had it all. Like, they all wanted to work really hard for each other and get things done for each other. And I really appreciated this, just version 8 and how they've just been all year.
4: Mari, as Elon did, can you speak to just kind of what your biggest takeaways you think are going to be from this year and this program?
8: Yeah, I think just, like, playing with joy and playing with love for the game. Obviously, college softball, it's a hard thing to do at any type of level. So understanding that it's an honor and it's a blessing to be able to do it at any point in time, and today was a gift, and just really taking it for what it is and kind of just playing with happiness in that. I think the girls here have really opened up their hearts and their lives. So obviously, one-year transfers like me and Elon, and we really kind of dove into that. So it was awesome to just get to create the relationships with them and kind of just build on that for the next few years.
7: Coach Spencer had, you know, an absolutely phenomenal weekend, especially with, you know, the strain that I guess was put on with what happened to Lindsay. Can you speak to just what that, I guess, provided both the team and how much you'd like to see her go out there and just be an absolute workhorse over these couple days?
1: It was awesome to see her. It was awesome to watch her pitch all weekend long and just really see her confident in what she was doing and just wanting to do big things for us as a team. You could see that. I just loved watching her grow. I loved watching her grow on the mound and just absolutely compete and be fearless in everything that she does. And it's hard. This hurts right now. It hurts all of us. But I know, like, I think about for Taylor and what it does for her going into her senior year. You know, it just, I've been doing this for a long time, and sometimes you don't get what you want and you don't understand it, but it's also setting up things that are coming down the road. And I believe that. I think what we went through this weekend and the fight that they had, it's setting Taylor up to return for a great senior year. It's setting these guys up for what's next, you know, that we can do hard and challenging things, and it's okay. We're going to get it figured out.
7: You know, just kind of as a leader of this team, after you guys are no hit in the first game and you kind of have a break there, what do you do? Is there a need to kind of reset in that break, or is it just moving on to a new game and
3: yeah, I mean, you reset all the time. Like, every pitch, every at bat, every play, every inning, like, you got to reset. I mean, that's part of, like, the game. Like, you have to really stay in the moment in order to be successful. And honestly, after that first game, I think we all just kind of were like, let's just go swing it. Like, there's nothing that hurts in swinging the bat 100%. So, obviously, the no-hit, like, hurt us, put us in a really tough spot. But I feel like in the last game, we really sold out to a plan and just really just committed to playing for each other. And that's really what matters.
9: Coach, although today didn't go your guys' way, when you think back on this season and all the extra inning thrillers, the walk-offs, and the Jane sanity you guys were able to create, just how proud of you are of the 2026 Oregon Ducks softball team?
1: I'm so proud. I'm so proud of this group. I mean, if you saw us at the beginning of the year and we needed to figure some things out, and we did, and I just think the joy that this group has brought to so many people, you could see it just by our stands and how packed they are. I'm proud of them.
0: Oregon softball closes up their season in the Eugene Regional. A disappointing end for Duck softball, but a great group that this team and Coach Lombardi put together. It really was a special group to watch. An unfortunate end for Oregon softball in the postseason, but they're not the only team that's going through postseason play. Oregon men's golf, they're starting off their regional action earlier today, breaking down how they're doing in their regional when we come back on Duck Inside on the Oregon Sports Network from Learfield.
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0: Valley Community Credit Union. Ryan Milano here with you, breaking down everything that went on over the weekend in Oregon Athletics, but also everything moving forward this week for the Ducks, because Oregon men's golf is in the regional, the Columbus regional. The Ducks just continue to churn out regional after regional after regional, 19 regionals in a row for Oregon men's golf. That's consistency at its finest. Most people are, you are a legal adult, and you still could not have been born the last time Oregon men's golf missed a regional. That's how consistent Oregon's group has been. The Ducks, not the greatest start in day one. They are 16 over par. They're still well within striking distance, as it's a tough course. The cut line currently at 9 over. The Ducks tied for 11th place, but there's a lot of teams right in that group, and Oregon's still well in the mix after the first day of action with two more days left to play. Joey's back with you here on Duck Insider tomorrow, breaking down a whole host of things, including closing the book on the Oregon softball season even more. We'll get you.
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5: A Better Life with Dr. Sanjay Gupta.
6: In recent years, scientists have really dialed up the urgency to understand PFAS, sometimes referred to as forever chemicals because of how long they take to break down. The latest study found these chemicals may be aging men in their 50s and 60s a bit faster than men who are younger or older, or women of any age. Experts we talked to said the accumulation of PFAS may lower testosterone levels in men, impair sperm quality, and increase risks of testicular and kidney cancer. Women, it seems, just seem to be able to clear PFAS faster. Now, whether you're a man or a woman, trying to limit your exposure is a great idea. Three ways to do that. Filter your drinking water. Don't use non-stick cookware like Teflon, and avoid fast food packaging, which are sometimes coated with these chemicals. I'm Dr. Sanjay Gupta, helping you live a better life.

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3: I don't need to hear anything from anybody. 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Play offense, not defense. If you play hard and you play the game right, nobody really gets on you. They're going to boo you here and there, but if you show them

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Akadika, and some Thunderstruck. That's a way to start a Monday show, right? Well, now we have no choice because it's Monday. That's how we started, and here we sit. How you doing? Welcome to the middle of May, 2026. A glorious sunny day here in the valley. It was a lot. This weekend brought a lot. There is much to discuss. Oregon baseball with a huge series win against USC, securing the 3 seed in this week's Big Ten tournament. Huge. The Oregon softball season comes to a heartbreaking and sudden finish. We'll elaborate on that. The Final Four of the NBA is set. Cleveland and New York in the East. The Spurs and the Champs in the West. MLB, you know, counting it down to Memorial Day when you'll hear the, well, the teams in first place on Memorial Day generally win 52% of the time. You'll get all that. NFL notes, aw, isn't that nice of Aaron Rodgers to decide to show up? Such a swell guy. What the hell is Anthony Edwards thinking?

0: they're getting blown out. I know it's been talked about a lot, but how often does something take place in the sports that we follow and watch and talk about and read about and listen that everybody's like, well, I've never seen that before for a good reason. It should never happen. We'll provide the details. I think Deion Sanders is full of himself. He's confused because the Jacksonville Jags coaches haven't gone to him about how to properly use Travis Hunter. Last week, he was disappointed that the folks in Cleveland, Todd Monk, didn't come to him about how to get the best out of his son, Shador. It's like, Deion, I don't know how to tell this to you. You're not that good of a coach. You left, you know, you were a huge fish in the small FCS pond. You had two brutal years and one pretty good year in a very, very watered down Big 12. It's like, not really. Hey, how you doing? Yeah, you're great. I'll see you later. And you walk away and he's like, you're not going to ask me? And the answer is no. Brendan Sorsby back in the news. The guy who was at Indiana for a beat, and then he was a quarterback at Cincinnati, then transferred to Texas Tech, then ended up in a treatment facility for a gambling addiction, and now he's suing the NCAA, seeking eligibility. He's, you know, the lawyers are playing this one up, and it's like, ching, no sale. Maybe my favorite story of the weekend centers on Oregon's baseball coach, Mark Wasikowski. So his daughter graduated this weekend in West Lafayette. She went to Purdue. And after the Friday game, Waz, which he mentioned last week, Zoomed halfway across the country to be at her graduation, and he made it. And I've said a million times, I so want him to be the guy to get Oregon to the College World Series. I just always felt from the moment he took this job, the stuff he says, the way he conducts himself, the way he runs his program, just the easiest guy in the world to root for. And your respect level goes from, you know, it's like Spinal Tap, from 10 to 11. The man, you know, we know he takes his job, his leadership, his role as seriously as anyone. But with his daughter graduating from Purdue, by the way, congrats to her. And to Dad, because forever, he's the guy who was there. When it was time, you know, you go through the graduation ceremony, and when it's time to get a hug for a job well done, Dad wasn't FaceTiming from the dugout. He was there for his little girl. And I'm like, that is heartwarming, a beautiful thing, just much respect times infinity. He was actually on with Dave Revson and the Big Ten Network guys talking about it. And, oh, what the hell did I do with it? There. I found it. No, it's just sports can provide the whole gamut of emotions, but it's at its best when it's uplifting, and this is.
1: She's a doctor of pharmacy now at Purdue University, graduated with distinction, which means she's the top 10% in her graduating class at that fine university's pharmacy department, and I just was awesome to be able to celebrate with my wife, Lori, and my other daughter, Kelsey, who's a junior swimmer at the University of Arizona, and have my whole family there. It was awesome to see my daughter. She had, you know, she was one of those, you know, high school graduation, one of the kids that did not have a high school graduation because of COVID. You know, we left here to go take a job at Purdue, and she at that time was just entering high school. And then when we left there to come back here, you know, she was going to be a senior in high school. And so, you know, I'm sure she somewhere inside of her felt like, wow, you know, I mean, everything is for Dad, nothing for me. somewhere inside of her, she probably felt that at some level, and yet her toughness and her staying out in West Lafayette while the family moved back to Eugene to finish her senior year in high school, and then to do all the things that she did to earn this awesome distinction degree from Purdue. I was never going to miss this. She needed to know that she's first, not a job or not baseball, and that's why we did what we did. And so to celebrate with them and the Anthony family that took my daughter in during that time, Brad and Amy Anthony, I can't thank you enough. You guys are just incredible people.
0: Unbelievable. I mean, not unbelievable. You know, he's been on the show. You get to see the way he conducts himself. Not surprising, but just awesome. It is the proverbial beautiful thing. 284-8571, your Alliant Power Oregon fuel injection hotline to start the new week out. By the way, I mentioned the saga of former Indiana, Cincinnati, and I guess almost Texas Tech quarterback Brendan Sorsby, who's suing the NCAA to get reinstated for this coming season. And while, you know, you hear certain things, the NCAA is hypocrites because of gambling, it's irrelevant, if you ask me. He says that they abandoned the players' welfare. How? You're Pete Rose. You bet on your sport. You knew you weren't supposed to do it. It equals gone. And make no mistake about it, he might have a gambling addiction. And as cold as this sounds, did you make the bet on college football? Yeah. Did anybody force you? Well, no. Well, the addiction, it's not what I asked. Are the rules clear? Yeah. He says he will be irreparably harmed. And while no official decision's been made, the NCAA released this statement. The association's sports betting rules are clear, as are the reinstatement conditions. When it comes to betting on one's own team, these rules must be enforced in every case for the simple reason the integrity of the game is at risk. Every sports league has these protections in place, and the NCAA will continue to apply them equally because every student-athlete competing deserves to know they're playing a fair game. Then you had the lawyers get involved, and that always makes things much smoother. He suffers from a clinically diagnosed gambling disorder. It's a mental health condition. And, okay, he still bet on the team. You know, remember years ago, Rick Neuheisel got in trouble for taking part in an NCAA basketball pool. And we talked about it, and it was like, look, you have to understand sometimes that the laws or rules are not necessarily in place just for that infraction, but for what it leads to. If a coach or a player is making wagers that they've been told not to, it means they want to avoid them being vulnerable to the point where they would mess with the outcome of the game. Rick Neuheisel getting into a March Madness pool is not about a football coach picking basketball games. He's risking money, and there's the potential, as minuscule as it is, for him to be willing to compromise the way he coaches a game because he got in over his head in gambling. It's really that simple. And these guys could sue. I can't imagine there's any wiggle room here. And they're talking about, well, he was willing to compromise. And I was like, no. It's a ban. It's a lifetime ban. You know, you went through this with Pete Rose. Well, nobody asked you what you'd be willing to do. You walked past a sign in a locker room that said, if you bet, you're out. 4,000 times, or however many games he played and managed. I mean, that's just if he only saw the sign once in the dugout. You know, walk past it, you go practice. You come back into the locker room. You gotta go to the bathroom. You're meeting people there. They're during the season. I mean, 4,000 times 10 time average. You saw the gosh darn thing like 40,000 times. And this young guy, you had to be aware, and I guarantee you he was, if you bet on college football while you're a player and you get caught, you're permanently banned. It's unbelievable. The people try to make deals with themselves. By the way, I didn't know until a couple hours ago when I read this story in the school paper, the Daily Emerald. So the Oregon softball team lost. They won Friday, exciting game. They got no hit Saturday. I'll get to that. That was one of the most steely clutch performances I've ever seen in any sport by Faircloth. Was the name of the Mississippi State pitcher. But Oregon did not have their ace of aces. One of the best players in the history of the program, Lindsey Grine. Friday was my wife's birthday, so I didn't catch the beginning of the game. All of a sudden, we tune in about the fourth or fifth inning, and the first shot I see is from the dugout. And it's like, is that Lindsey? And she's got a patch over her eye. I thought something had happened during the game. Because she was in her uni, and it turned out that it was serious. She posted on Instagram, this is Lindsey herself, after some time on antibiotics and worsening symptoms, my roommates made the decision to take me to the hospital, and according to my doctors, that decision not only saved her sight, but her life? Oh my God. She had to be transferred to a hospital up in Portland and stayed for 5 days. She couldn't open her eye and was told, do not play, because she still had open wounds. Oh my God. How scary is that? So, you wish her well. She's just a cutthroat competitor. She's been on this show. She's just a classy young woman. And it's just like, oh my goodness. All right, we got to take a break. We'll talk some Seahawks. We'll talk some Mariners. Our buddy Zach Harith of SeattleSports.com is going to join the show at the bottom of the hour. But now we need to take a break. Back with more.
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6: Sometimes you can tell a lot about what someone wants to do offline by looking at what they do online. Let me tell you about Pinterest's first parenting trend report. Pinterest is a huge platform. They have 600 million monthly users, 80 billion searches per month. The report found a shift from the iPad kid era to now, when parents are actually more interested in real-world adventures and hands-on activities. The Global Trends and Insights lead at Pinterest told us, families are thoughtfully designing childhoods rooted in creativity, intention, and meaningful experiences. One psychologist we spoke to said he sees this as a reflection of parents' desire to build core capacities in their children: resilience, curiosity, self-regulation, empathy. These things don't grow automatically, but are built through lived experience. I'm Dr. Sanjay Gupta, helping you live a better life.
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0: run at third with two outs. Mabeus puts down a bunt, rolls one to the left side. Jackson scores, the throw is wide. Oregon with a walk-off squeeze. Mabeus with a great one. Jackson scores, 6-5. Ducks win.
1: Good call, Joey. Joey Mack on the Oregon Sports Network from Learfield. They went on a squeeze. Oh, it was just an absolute thing of beauty because when you're watching a game like that and you're into like, it just kept going on and on and on. And, you know, we mentioned Coach Waz was at his daughter's graduation, so Martyr is taking over. But what a call. You know what we need to do here? Bunt. Really? Yeah. He's a good bunter. And by the way, as perfect of a bunt ever. You know, you could stand out there and try that 100 times and maybe get close. He might not ever get that exact bunt down just far enough away from the catcher or for the pitcher and whoever might be charging from third to not hit where it did on the turf to slow it down perfect enough. The rush throw is an overthrow. And maybe it's he got chased to the outfield wall. That was pretty cool. That was exciting and good for them, because what it did is it pushed them into a tie. But because Oregon like never loses series except the one they lost to UCLA, so they got the tiebreaker, and so they will be the 3 seed in the Big Ten tournament. And obviously, I think the new rankings came out and they're at 18. So I mean, they're a lock for the NCAA tournament. But make a little run, and all of a sudden, you've got the NCAA regional in our backyard here at PK Park, which is a big goal, although it didn't work out well for the softball team. I was at the game on Saturday, and Alyssa Faircloth walked the second hitter of the game. I forgot who it was that she walked. Let me see. I've got the box score in front of me. So Oregon's second. Oh, Mari Harper got walked after Elon Butler. I think she tried to bunt her way on, got thrown out. That was it. The second batter of the game walked, and Faircloth did not allow another runner the rest of the way. And if you followed this Oregon team this year, they don't get cheated. Coach Lombardi talks about passing the bat to bat. They are, I mean, you know, Katie Flannery hits ninth. You know, she hits for power. She's a terrific player. This Faircloth kid had them, I don't know how to really put it, off kilter, swinging at ghosts. I'm not going to stick around for the St. Mary's Idaho State game. So I'm walking out, and from behind, I see number 4, 2 jerseys, Faircloth. It's got to be mom and dad. So I'm like, I go up to him, and I was like, "You her parents?" And I just gushed. Her mom, almost like, you can almost see her tears welling up. I'm like, I've been watching this stuff for 57 years. I was like, I don't know if I've ever seen a better clutch performance. Just that kid's command is just done. I think Oregon hit 3 balls relatively hard. One was a good shot to the center field wall. The others were pretty good bat on the ball. But 10 strikeouts of the last 20 batters she faced. A lot of ground outs, pop-ups. Just impressive. Heartbreaking for Oregon, but as a fan of the sport, you got to be like, wow, that young woman was dynamite. All right, we'll bang gears, head for Seattle, talk some Mariners and Seahawks with Zach Harrith SeattleSports.com next.
2: 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And we are very good at what we do.
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22: Getting your heart broken can be really rough. It'll happen to most of us at some point in our lives. It's not just an emotional experience, it's a physical one too. Often described as getting the wind knocked out of you, a knot in your stomach, trouble sleeping. I recently spoke about this with Dr. Yoram Yovel, a psychiatrist and neuroscientist. He was on my podcast, Chasing Life. Now, he told me heartbreak doesn't have to last forever. And while your inclination might be to withdraw, isolate, and shut down, it's often the opposite of what supports healing. One of the things that helps us the most is reconnecting to other people you love. And the reverse is also true, he said. If someone you care about is struggling, don't give up on them. You hold the power to comfort loved ones that are in deep physical or emotional distress. I'm Dr. Sanjay Gupta, helping you live a better life.

0: yes, with authority, we hit the bottom of the hour as we welcome you back to Sports Talk and lock up the Allied Power Oregon Fuel Injection Hotline. Folks, always a lot happening to the North. Super Bowl champs offseason, Mariners trying to find their footing. Our guest, a returning champ, keeping you wired in on many Seattle subjects, seattlesports.com, on X, use at Zach Harith. Zach, appreciate the time. How's life treating you up there in the 360?
1: Oh, things are going good, thanks.
0: So, the news over the weekend, the Mariners calling up one of their hot prospects, but one of the biggest top five, six prospects in the majors, Cole Emerson. They picked him in the draft 3 years ago out of his high school in Ohio. So kind of set the table for us, be it the Brendan Donovan injury, or was it just the right time to try and light a fuse? What about his getting the call up now? What do we know about him?
1: Yeah, so in terms of, you know, this kind of the timing of this, you know, the Brendan Donovan injury definitely does affect it. You know, GM Justin Hollander, he was talking, I believe it was yesterday, and it kind of sounded more like, it was actually this morning, but anyways, he kind of sounded like he was probably more like kind of a month away, but with, you know, the injury to Donovan on top of Cal Raleigh being out of the lineup as well, I think it just kind of made sense for this team to call up Emerson and, you know, hope that they can give him a spark. And, you know, he's not going to be relied upon to, you know, carry the offense or anything like that. But, you know, they haven't been towards the bottom of the lineup. And I think really what they're hoping for is for him to just put up some good at-bats and kind of help, you know, turn things over and, you know, get on base, you know, for the guys at the top of the order.
0: You know, we got to get to that wild start of Cal Raleigh. I know he just got on the injured list, and that oblique strain, you know, obviously was hindering him. But whether it's the numbers, the hitless streak, you could look at it and maybe not get a clear picture. So, Zach, how much was he laboring with that injury, and how key is it to just, you know, go on IL and just heal up, because there's a lot of season left?
1: Yeah, you know, I think the injury was certainly impacting him. You know, the oblique injuries in baseball, they can be so tricky because, you know, you're using it for everything. You're using it for swinging, you're using it for throwing. And it, obviously we know Cal takes, you know, a lot of wear and tear behind the plate anyways as it is. And if you looked at that big slump, I think he had like 2-0-4 games before the issue first came up, and he missed a couple days and then came back. And then the rest of that slump kind of proceeded. So it was definitely having an effect on him. It looked like it was messing with his timing a little bit. I mean, there were pitches, you know, fastballs over the plate that last year, you know, he wasn't missing, and he was crushing every time he got them. But he just wasn't on time with this year, and you know, it was definitely showing up. You know, definitely showing up in the results. And you know, unfortunately for them, you know, the night before he kind of re-aggravated things. He got a couple hits. He had hit the ball a couple times the night before. But then, you know, he tweaks it and he has to go to the IL. But I think, you know, they felt that that's what's best for Cal. That's what's best for the team. You know, let him get right and then come back and be at full strength. And hopefully, you know, I don't think they expect him to be at the same torrid pace he was last year, but give the team something, you know, closer to what he's capable of.
0: Yeah, 60 is going to be a tough get this year. Talking with Zach Harris at SeattleSports.com. And while the struggles with the bat were well documented, as you mentioned, I mean, he's a hell of a catcher. So what's the plan in his absence? Because I think he's caught as many games as anybody in the majors for 3 years. So I love what you wrote. So who fills in, or as you wrote, are we getting a timeshare?
1: Yeah. So I mean, as you mentioned, you know, Cal's really an iron man behind the plate for this team. I mean, you know, he started, you know, 114 games behind the plate, at least in each of the past three seasons. And, you know, led MLB in appearances behind the plate, both in 2022 and 2023. So it is going to be more of a timeshare now with Mitch Garver and Johnny Pareda. The Mariners are going to kind of take that, you know, series by series. I'm sure, you know, if one guy gets hot, we'll maybe start seeing him playing a little bit more. So it'll be kind of something to watch. I think they feel pretty good about those two guys, at least kind of trying to hold the fort down while Raleigh's gone. Obviously, they're not going to expect them to produce offensively, you know, what Cal does. But, you know, Mitch Garver, he has good relationships with the pitching staff. He's been here for a couple of years, you know, so that's definitely a bonus. And, you know, Pareda, it's only been a few games, but he's looked pretty good. He makes good swing decisions at the plate. You know, he's not gonna hit a bunch of home runs, or he's not gonna hit 300, but he's put up some quality at bats so far, and he's got a real cannon of an arm behind the plate. And honestly, probably, you know, out of the three catchers, Cal, Pareda, and Garver, he might have the best arm.
0: Whoa, I did not know that. Obviously, this franchise has a terrific farm system. We mentioned Emerson. You wrote about a young arm, Mason Peters, a Texas guy, fourth rounder last year, now in the California League. So just getting his pro career started, what could you tell us about him?
1: Yeah, like you mentioned, you know, he's a left-hander out of college, you know, one of two lefties the Mariners picked pretty high in the draft last year. Obviously, Cade Anderson, you know, going third overall in the first round was the big pick. But, you know, Peters, you know, a four-year college guy, he's 22 years old. So, you know, at the California League, he is a little on the older side. So, obviously, you'd like to be seeing him doing well. If he wasn't doing well, that would be a little concerning. But, you know, at the pace he's pitching at right now, you know, he's got an ERA under 2, and that was after allowing 3 runs in his first start. Since then, I think the ERA is closer to 1. I think it just kind of speaks to what this organization has been able to do with just identifying pitching talent and developing it. Obviously, this guy hasn't been in the organization long, but they just kind of seem to, you know, with these fourth, fifth-round picks, you know, find guys that develop into good pitchers like Bryce Miller and Brian Wu are both in that boat. So, you know, Peters is kind of a guy in that ilk to maybe kind of see if he can kind of have the same trajectory moving forward.
0: I want to get to Luke Rayleigh, who missed a lot last year with an oblique injury. You know, that lefty stick, he's mostly been used facing righties, but right now he's like the most productive bat on the team. He leads in all the major categories. What about, Zach, the kind of season he's having batting, you know, mostly fifth or sixth in the lineup? I mean, I know they've been struggling, but he's kind of come across with the goods.
1: Yeah, no, Rayleigh's been off to an excellent start this year, and really, you know, he had such a lost season last year. He had an oblique injury that was pretty bad. It took him a while to come back, and he was just never really the same afterwards. Also dealt with some back problems, and really just had a season that was quite a bit less than what he had showed he's capable in 2024, and that's kind of more of what we're seeing right now from him is what we saw in 2024, and that's, you know, a guy that when he's on, he gets really hot, you know, is capable of hitting the ball out of the ballpark quite a bit. Can't remember if he's at 10 or 11 home runs right now, but, you know, leads the team. And, you know, he's kind of a funny guy to watch because, like, one, I mean, he does so much damage at the plate, but he also strikes out and swings and misses a ton. If you look at his Baseball Savant page, it's kind of one of the funnier pages to look at. But and then on top of that, you know, he's just this big guy who doesn't look like he'd be that fast, but he's really fast, and he also runs in the most awkward way, but somehow he gets it done.
0: Yeah, isn't that a rule to be a Mariner? You have to strike out a lot, just because they sure do. Talk with Zach Harris, SeattleSports.com. As far as the Seahawks, we know history says you win a championship, you're going to lose some parts. So Kenneth Walker signs with the Chiefs. We know Charbonnet tore his ACL late in the season. What's the word, about the running back room? Because I guess they're going to have to lean on a couple new faces, especially early.
1: Yeah, to your point. Definitely early on, it's going to be, you know, you'd think it'd be, you know, a somewhat committee approach with probably Jadarian Price, their first-round pick out of Notre Dame, probably leading the way there. I mean, you would think with, you know, the injury to Charbonnet, you know, he's probably not going to be back until at least midway through the season, and, you know, it could be even longer than that. So you'd think he's going to be kind of the guy getting first crack at most of the reps there. They also signed Emmanuel Wilson from Green Bay in the offseason. He's kind of a power back and someone that I think maybe you could see more use, you know, near the goal line. We'll see how much he's used, you know, in kind of, you know, between the 20s. And then, you know, they also really like George Halani, you know, an undrafted guy out of Boise State that, you know, has played a lot of special teams for them. Also, you know, played some running back, you know, especially third down situations. That's where he got a lot of reps during the playoffs on offense, which was a third down back. And they really like his ability as a pass blocker. And I think they think he's capable of doing a little bit more than what he's shown so far. And then also on top of that, we'll have to kind of monitor what's going on with Kenny McIntosh, who was hurt who got hurt before the preseason last year and missed all of last year. Not really entirely sure exactly on what's up with his health status right now and kind of when he'll be ready to go again. But he's another guy that they like. And I think out of, you know, kind of some of the guys that were, you know, left after Walker left, kind of someone who looks like he has some three down back capabilities.
0: You know, obviously a big move was the offensive coordinator, Clint Kubiak, who I think wrecked his career by going to work for the Raiders, seriously. They hired Niners run game coordinator Brian Flory, and fast, like a week after the Super Bowl. What's the word? Is this a new scheme? Keep some of the right parts in place? I know he worked with Darnold with the Niners. What have you learned about maybe his style and how it might fit this roster?
1: Yeah, you know, I think, you know, kind of the assumption is that, you know, obviously he comes from kind of that same kind of Shanahan-Kubiak system. So the offense should look pretty similar to what it did under Kubiak. And, you know, there would definitely be some wrinkles in there. Like Flory mentioned, you know, there are ways that Shanahan had, you know, evolved the offense from when Kubiak left San Francisco. You know, so there'll definitely be some different wrinkles. But I think, you know, you expect to see a lot of the same, you know, a lot of run first, a lot of play action, you know, the wide zone scheme, you know, take your shots down the field when you get them. So I think we'll see quite a bit of the same there, and it'll definitely be something to monitor. You know, he's a first-time play caller at the NFL level, so it'll be interesting to kind of see, you know, how that aspect goes for him. You know, once he gets into a game and the flow of things, you know, how if he can kind of keep that offense going.
0: And lastly, on the defense, Adin Dirty becomes the first Brit to win a Super Bowl. I was not aware of that. And they were so good in the playoffs. But they took some hits, especially Josh Jobe, Reek Woolen, Kobe Bryant. They all left as free agents. They didn't have a ton of draft picks. So what's the word, I guess, on their ability to replace the departed in the secondary? Because that's a level of excellence you want to maintain.
1: Yeah, no, that was certainly a strength of their team this year. So they did actually re-sign Jobe.
0: They did? All right.
1: Yeah, but obviously, you know, Woolen and Bryant were two big pieces for them. You know, especially Kobe Bryant at safety, he had really developed into, you know, a good starter for them and really kind of a ball-hawking guy who was a playmaker, forcing turnovers, you know, a versatile guy too, you know, can go down and, you know, play in the slot when needed. And then obviously Reek Woolen was just a great talent, you know, a guy that every once in a while would make a boneheaded play that would make you say, hey, like, you know, what's this guy doing? But then, you know, you'd see that athleticism shine sometimes. He'd make some plays that, you know, other guys simply can't. And so a tough guy to replace, but it's kind of interesting if you look at, you know, what they did in the draft. You know, they took four defensive backs. They took a safety and three corners. You know, the safety being Doug Clark out of TCU. They picked him in the second round. And he has a lot of the same kind of characteristics as Kobe Bryant. You know, kind of a ball-hawking safety. You know, a guy that forces a lot of turnovers. Has that ability to either play safety, you know, line up in the slot, maybe play some nickel and dime packages. So you can almost kind of see their kind of vision there with Bud Clark maybe kind of being that kind of one-of-one replacement. And then, you know, with the corners they picked, the first they took was Julian Neal. They took him in the third round out of Arkansas, and he's a big 6'2" guy. Doesn't have the same kind of speed as Reek Woolen, but, you know, a big physical corner that I think that is probably going to be in the mix there for that kind of third cornerback role. And they have a couple guys on the roster as well. They still have Nehemiah Pritchett, who they drafted a couple years back in the fifth round. They signed Noah Igbinoghene, a former first-round pick, who was with the Commanders last year. So So those guys will all kind of be fighting, I think, kind of for some depth spots behind, you know, the kind of big returners like Devin Weatherspoon and Julian Love, and Job.
0: That's a lot of good information, folks. He's Zach Harith. SeattleSports.com. A lot of great coverage on the X platform. Give a follow at Zach Harith. Hey, Zach, that's some awesome insight, information. I always really appreciate you joining the show. So you be well, and as always, look forward to catching up again soon.
1: Awesome. Thanks, Steve. Looking forward to it.
0: All right. Take it easy. Yeah, I must have screwed up my notes with Job. I was like, they lost three? Well, obviously not. And they didn't have a bunch of draft picks, but they went for the DBs. And yeah, Love and Weatherspoon are really good players. But, man, you always – that's you know, when you win it big, everybody wants to get paid. And sometimes – you know, for example, what happened with Oregon's defense during this offseason. A lot was made, and justifiably so. It was remarkable that they were able to have Mateo Yu, Bear Alexander, Amori Washington, and Tuioti come back. But it was the three guys like Green who played a lot in every game, you know, rotation, fresh bodies, keep them fresh for when it was, you know, attack time in the fourth quarter in those November games. The numbers don't always pop, but the coaches and players would be like, yeah, those guys were important, and we'll see who fills in behind them in Seattle secondary, and since I brought it up, the Oregon front four. All right, 284-8571. The Alliant Power Oregon Fuel Injection Hotline. Let's take a break. We'll be back with an update and a wrap-up of the 3 o'clock hour next.
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6: You know, one of the weirder things I've seen on social media lately is parents feeding their babies butter. Like whole sticks of butter. They swear that it helps them feel fuller after meals and get a good night's sleep, among other things. There's actually something to this. You know, butter is full of fat, which a rapidly growing infant needs, but eating butter all the time results in, quote, boxing out other important nutrients they need as well. Spokesperson for the Academy of Nutrition and Dietetics told us she recommends half a teaspoon to a teaspoon melted and then added to a puree. Or as they get older, you can drizzle oil or melted butter over cooked vegetables, she told us. We never say just give butter by itself, and it's not the only source of fat she would recommend. Avocados, hummus, fish, they are great sources of fat as well. And also, great foods to introduce. I'm Dr. Sanjay Gupta, helping you live a better life.
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0: Ah, some Sabbath to soothe your worried mind as we welcome you back. Sports Talk 95.3, The Score. It is the Monday edition of the show. Let's do a little catching up. Our updates are courtesy of Frostbrewed Coors Light, cold as the Rockies. Texas Tech quarterback, well, sort of, Brendan Sorsby, who sought treatment for a gambling addiction, filed for an injunction against the NCAA today, seeking his college eligibility for the 2026 college football season. Former Jacksonville Jag head coach, a real Jag, Urban Meyer, has lost his grievance against the team regarding receiving the balance of the remainder of his contract after he got canned 5 years ago, according to On3. An independent arbiter ruled they were able to fire him with cause and would not have to pay him about $30 million. The New Orleans Pelicans have hired recently former Orlando Magic coach Jamal Mosley, as the franchise's new head coach. It's a 5-year deal. And the West Finals start tonight from OKC, 5:30 on NBC, Spurs at Thunder, and 4:30 on ESPN, Game 7 in the East between Le Montreal Canadiens and the top seed in the East, the Buffalo Sabres. So Game 7, NHL, always a grand amount of fun, if I may say so myself. All our updates brought to you by Frostbrewed Coors Light, cold as the Rockies. And we had Caitlin Clark sighting over the weekend. They made a statistical correction. She ended up getting awarded 2 assists her game against the Mystics Friday. So that pushed her total from 8 to 10. So she has the record for double-doubles. I take that back. It's her 11th game in the WNBA with at least 20 points and 10 assists. The tie she broke was with Courtney Vandersloot. And now that went from 10 to 11 to 12 because yesterday against the Storm, she had 21 points, 10 assists, and 7 rebounds. By the way, in only 24 minutes. Who's that yo-yo? Tyrone Johnson, who's on that Carton show. It's a podcast now. Carton was the guy who used to work with Boomer Esiason, but got in so deep betting, he ended up kind of running some kind of scheme and made millions and ended up doing like 40 months in jail. So he's a yutz. This other guy called Caitlin Clark last week the next Jeremy Lin Sanity. And it was like, Jeremy Lin was a thing for 5.5 weeks. Caitlin Clark's been a thing for 5 years. It's just, sometimes the look at me, I'm saying something that happens with social media or this end of the business is kind of pathetic and limp and gross, don't you think? All right, let's take a break. Take a deep breath. We'll be back. 4 o'clock hour next. 95.3 The Score.
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5: There's something I'd like to talk to you about today, something that's been circulating on the internet that's become a real problem. deep fake videos of me endorsing products that I've never even heard of and I have no relationship with whatsoever. Let me tell you clearly, these videos are scams. They are designed to take your money. Now, a couple things you should keep in mind. If something sounds too good to be true, it probably is. When you look at these videos, if they don't seem natural, if there's something off about them, the audio or the video, it's probably AI generated. And if you come across something that does pique your interest, see if you can find evidence of it from other sources. I promise you this, if I discover something incredible that you need to know about, I'm going to talk about it somewhere that you can easily find, not on some shady social media site. I'm Dr. Sanjay Gupta, helping you live a better life.
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Welcome, welcome, welcome. It's the 4 o'clock hour. It's the Monday edition of the show. Really, really big show. We've got NBA conference finals starting. We've got a game 7 at the bottom of the hour in the National Hockey League chase for Lord Stanley's Cup. Buffalo and Montreal for all Le Marbellos. I've come across a couple stories I want to share with you. Of course, a heartbreaking end to the Oregon softball team, which was just so spirited and entertaining all year long with their comebacks and their rallies, and just the awful way it ended. First of all, not having their ace of aces, Lindsey Grine, who

0: came down with some kind of a, by the way, not just some kind of an eye infection. I mean, the story that Lindsay posted on her Instagram and was covered in the Daily Emerald, I'll get to that, but I read that. It scared the hell out of you. They're talking about losing her eye. Her life could have been in danger. And it's like, what? Yeah, yeah, yeah. The baseball team on the other end of the spectrum had an incredibly uplifting weekend at PK Park, taking 2 of 3 from that outstanding USC team. Coach Wasikowski was not at the finale at the Saturday game because he was at Purdue for his daughter's graduation from college. We talked about it earlier. He was on with Dave Revson and the Big Ten baseball guys, and just the proud dad just beaming, and the classy and not surprising move. But, you know, missing a game to go be with his daughter, and like he said, to show her that she's number one, not a job or a baseball game. And the reason I bring that up is that I do not believe that's 100% across the board. You know, there are some coaches and some people who are just like, well, this is what I do, and they count on me. And it's like, dude, that's your family. That's your daughter. Was just class act and just a dad. So I just thought it was one of the coolest stories of the weekend. Maybe I'm making a little too much of it, but when awesome things happen that make you feel good, don't take them for granted. So I saw, you're familiar with the Miracle on Ice, the Team USA 1980, coached by Herb Brooks, upset the Soviets, and then they win the gold medal over Finland. Was it Sweden? Finland, whatever. So a ring that the coach, Herb Brooks, had received went for about $550,000 at Heritage Auctions. Now, the reason I bring it up is not because of the price or anything. I didn't realize this. I was reading the article by Dan Hajducky of ESPN. Because coaches don't receive Olympic medals, this ring was the only award bestowed upon Brooks following the victory. And I'm thinking, the coaches don't get medals? Just the players, huh? Are you like me where you play that I was today years old when I learned that? I see the ring. It's pretty cool. I mean, those things are always a little bit gaudy. You know, you got Herb's name on it, and the right side has 4-3, the final score against the Soviets, and 4-2, the gold medal game, which, you know, obviously they had to pull off, or they'd ended up with a silver medal after beating the Ruskies. So that's where we sit on all that. One of you, and by the way, 284-8571, your Alliant Power Oregon Fuel Injection Hotline, as always now, they've been for all your diesel needs, still there, but with the new company, Alliant Power, who's been in business for 65 years, this means additional expertise, more product line for an already extensive catalog, and just they're there for all general services on diesel cars and trucks, and we are very grateful for their ongoing support. You could also text me, 321-0824. So one of you sent me this via email. And look, it's been a few years now. There's an understanding that college players, college football players especially, are getting paid pretty good money. I don't think I realized the magnitude and what the cost was. And I don't begrudge 1 cent. But one of you sent me this from College Front Office. It offers individual roster valuations. And I honestly don't know where Oregon stands. We know the Ducks are a definite have program when it comes to financial support. Get this. Oregon's roster valuation is $43.01 million. $15 million for offense, $8.6 million for defense. So the way it's broken down is player by player. That's one thing. Retained, so that's how the guys who were coming back were earning about $31.6 million. Those they brought in from the portal, $5.66 million. For example, Michael Bennett, the Ivy Leaguer, his valuation is $672,000. Recruits, $5.72 million. Talking about the defense, Coy Parrish, the safety who most of us anticipate will try to fill the rather sizable Dylan Thienemann shoes, $540,000. Dante Moore, I thought he was making like $3.5-4 million. $7.5 million. Jordan Davison, $530,000. Evan Stewart, by the way, $1.5 million. And Mateo Yu, $1.65 million. Bear Alexander, $1.5 million. Tatum Tuioti, $1 million. Amori Washington, $954,000. So that front four coming back, that is that's a $5 million front four in college. Devin Jackson, just under $300,000. Jerry Mixon, $550,000. Ife Obadegu, $545,000. Aaron Flowers, just shy of $500,000. Brandon Finney, $650,000. Carl Williams, $432,000. Up front, Fox Crater, who a lot of people anticipate will be the new anchor at left tackle, $864,000. Kavika Rogers at guard, $684,000. Poncho, $750,000. Dave Aiuli, $829,000. How about the targets? Evan Stewart, I mentioned, $1.5 million. DeCorian Moore, $913,000. Jeremiah McClellan, $712,000. Jamari Johnson, $552,000. That's a lot of cabbage to put together a football team. But, of course, you know, we were talking about it the other day. When you look at being a member of the Big Ten, and they're not fully vested, I like to say, they still made $15 million more via the Big Ten than they did the last year of the Pac-12, $33, $48 million. By the time Oregon and Washington are full on board with Michigan and Ohio State and getting an equal cut, I think somebody told me it's going to be like $92 million. I was thinking, you know, that's going to be triple in about 6 years' time, 7 years' time. It's a lot. That's a lot of schkadol, as they say. All right, 284-8571. Let's get to the Alliant Power Oregon Fuel Injection Hotline. You're live on Sports Talk. Who have I got out there?
1: Hey, Steve. It's Eric from Alabama. How are you?
0: Hey, Eric. What's up?
1: Nothing much. Hey, where's that article? I missed you saying where you saw that.
0: It's from a place called... Somebody sent it to me. It wasn't really an article. It's a chart, which lists quarterback, running back, all the positions, their name, and the number. It's called College Front Office.
1: College Office. Fascinating. I'm sorry. Like, I'm a spreadsheet numbers guy, and you just probably ruined my wife's going to be so displeased with you tonight. So.
0: Anyway, Eric, when it comes to numbers and stats and that, I am the biggest geek in the world, so I'm right there with you. I can look at this stuff all day.
1: It's me too. Every meeting at the office, it gets to numbers, like everybody's quietly looks over at me, and I got my calculator hammering stuff out. Oh, that's great. Now, that's really interesting. Now, I know there's been a lot of talk, and just, you know, Oregon's in that upper echelon of, you know, of rosters. I mean, they're far outspending, you know, Alabama. There's like that elite group you know, Ohio State and LSU this year. I don't know how sustainable it is. You know, Texas, oddly enough, now Texas Tech, you know, so it's going to be an ever-changing face here, you know, the next few years with the ability to go out and buy players, unless they go to, which I think they're going to have to eventually, a contract model, right, where you sign a three-year, you know, letter of intent for X amount of dollars per year. If you break it, you forfeit some money or something like that before it changes. But, you know, Oregon, we're playing a flag football season at Austin and Mashovsky, and I drive by that new facility every Sunday, and you know, if there was ever a time that is great for Oregon, it's a time where money buys players because they are flush, man.
0: Yeah, that new facility going up is going to be unbelievable. And like you said, the most valuable program in the country is Texas. And it's like the weird thing, Eric, it's not that close. It's by like $500,000. Their valuation is $2.2 billion. They bring in like $298 million in revenue. It's insane. It's insane, the numbers.
1: No, it is. It is. And the outlier there, if you look at like the top 15, probably the most disappointing is Texas A&M. They are one of the highest valued in the top 10, and they're also one of the highest spending in the top 10. And they really have, I mean, R.C. Slocum was the last guy to do anything there. They have absolutely nothing to show for it.
0: No, they're second. And I always cite that because it was 98, I think, the last time Texas A&M even was a major player or wound up in a major bowl. And, you know, Nebraska is in the top 10. And, you know, they're a basketball school now.
1: And volleyball.
0: Yeah, oh, right. That's a really good point. But, yeah, their football program has gone from, what was it, from 65 to 2003 with no losing seasons. Now they've had like 8 over the last 15 years or something. They've fallen completely off the map.
1: It's insane. It's a different time for sure. I do want to give a shout out. So my son is playing this flag because when you said that, there's some members of the audience that are like, oh, these guys are getting paid too much and all this and that. And I think I'm more along the lines of you. If you can convince a rich person to pay you an insane amount of money, get all of it you can while you can. So I'm super happy for these guys, man. Take it from the guy that's got it if he's going to give it to you. But my son plays, it's a flag football league, and the football players are actually the coaches. And this year, actually, a guy you mentioned, Iffy, and I struggle with his last name, is my son's coach, and I'm the parent coach, so I help. And just, man, like the nicest, kindest guy I've ever seen. This is about our fifth year doing this, and all the coaches have been good. But man, he gets it, and I know he's got the money. I get that, but like he buys the kids. Like every game, he's got gloves for him. He's got mouth guards for him. He's got Mother's Day. He bought candles for the boys to give to their mothers because we played on Mother's Day.
0: I mean, awesome! I love that. I love hearing that.
1: Yeah, and he my son's also doing lacrosse, so he follows me on social media. So like every game, he goes and asks, you know, my boy, how was the lacrosse game? It looked like he did good. Just, man, because there's people thinking, man, these guys are making too much money or whatever. Man, they're still kids, and they still, Dan Lanning, one thing he has done, which I respect immensely, is he puts on these guys to serve the community that they're in, and he's teaching them not only football lessons, but he's teaching them life lessons. And I watch it every Sunday when we go to the game, and I get to interact with Iffy, and he acts with these kids. I told Iffy, I don't know how many jerseys you're going to sell, but I know you're going to sell at least 10 because every boy on this team is going to have one of your jerseys on because he's so engaged, man. So just mad shout out as we talk about money, and that tends to, you know, make people a little harsh, like Iffy himself, but all those young men are being taught by Dan to serve the community and to do good. And, you know, he's a great football coach, but he's also teaching great life lessons to these kids. So I just wanted to give a shout out to Iffy and maybe dampen some of the criticism of these guys making money.
0: No, hey, I appreciate you sharing that. To me, that's uplifting. Always good to hear from you, Eric. Have a good one, man.
1: Thanks, man.
0: All right, take it easy. All right, 284 8571, the Alliant Power Oregon Fuel Injection Hotline. Who would you rather see getting the money? The coaches who are not coaching and got fired and still had $68 million left because some yo-yo decided a 10-year contract for a good season or two was a wise investment? I don't think so. All right, before we break, a quick reminder, Jerry's awesome Memorial Day sale starts Saturday. Lowest prices of the year all throughout the store. Oh, yeah, better head for Jerry's Memorial Day sale. It starts Saturday. And we're going to be back with more sports talk. That's kind of what we do next.
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11: We are finally starting to learn more things we can do to keep our brains sharp as we age. A lot of people think crossword puzzles or Sudoku might do the trick, but the science doesn't really bear that out. What one recent study found, though, was that a certain type of brain training seems to have a significant impact on cognition as we get older. It wasn't memory or even problem-solving tasks that moved the needle. It was an interactive computerized game that tested the ability to recognize two separate images in faster and faster sequences. It's what we call a task of divided attention, in which you don't have a conscious strategy on how to improve. That's according to the study's lead author. You're just trying to do the best you can to figure out how to divide your attention. Now, the game in this study was called Double Decision. If you want to find it and try it out yourself. I'm Dr. Sanjay Gupta, helping you live a better life.

0: All righty, folks. Welcome back. Sports Talk 95.3, The Score. Working our way through a Monday, the 4 o'clock hour. That was Vince Goodwill of ESPN talking about how he would defend Shai Gilgeous-Alexander. More of a by-committee circumstance and just throw fresh bodies at him. And, hey, when the playoffs started, I was like, I love this OKC team. You know, I made my big bet on them to win the whole thing at very short odds. But I was like, aside, you know, your priorities are set by what level of fan you are. And when the playoffs started, I didn't think I'd be sitting here with the Knicks kind of lying in wait with, you know, punching their ticket into the Eastern Conference Finals, what, 9 days ago? That's obviously my number one priority. My number two was winning my bet. Number three would be seeing San Antonio and OKC tussle in the West. And I think this might be very similar to what we saw with Cleveland and Golden State for those years, where it was like, all right, the playoffs start. We kind of know how the finals are going to fill up. Or, you know, during the 1980s, when it seemed like the good doctor in Philly and Bird in Boston would meet in the East Finals. And I think 1 year Milwaukee snuck in. And then, of course, about in the later part of the 80s, you had, I'm spacing here, Indy start to rear their head a little bit. Actually, I meant Detroit. The Bad Boys started to come around, you know, the famous Bird steal and inbound to Dennis Johnson when it looked like Detroit was finally going to get by him in 87. But, yeah, Spurs and Thunder seem like they are set to go at it for a decade. A decade is, you know, when people say a decade, how about the next 5 years? If they don't meet at least 3-4 times for a trip to the finals to win the West, I'd be really, really surprised. I think I envisioned this, and while there's nobody really in the West that's in OKC's league, and therefore not really that close to San Antonio. The Timberwolves, as we saw, were okay. But, you know, they made the West Finals but come up light. I just see, and I want to get to Anthony Edwards because I know it's been talked to death, but there's a reason everybody is saying the same thing, that they've never seen what he did before. We'll elaborate. If you missed with 8 minutes to go when he went over and conceded and started shaking hands with the Spurs coaches and players, it was like, what the hell are you doing? So we'll chat about that. Quick reminder, since it is just another manic Monday, our friends at Beer Garden here in Eugene's magnificent neighborhood. I just totally blanked right there. What about that? But Mondays in the Whitaker neighborhood, genius, it is the Bluegrass Jam with Corwin Bolt. 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All right, we'll take a break. We'll be back. More sports talk.
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6: You and I have never met, but I'm willing to bet that there is something you would like to do, but you feel like you can't, that it's too hard, that you don't deserve it. A colleague of mine recently told me about this new book called Brave Shift, 30 Mindset Changes to Transform Your Life. It's written by a woman named Michelle Carrer. Carrer says the one thing most people forget when they set a goal is to attach a reason to it. Having that reason is big, because when you don't want to do something that's necessary to reach your goal, you can go back to your reason to find the motivation you need. Try to frame your goal as something you want to achieve, as opposed to being a bad part of yourself that you want to change. That will make you more likely to succeed, as will asking for help. All of us need it, and it makes people feel good to help you achieve your goals. I'm Dr. Sanjay Gupta, helping you live a better life.
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0: 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You could text me 321-0824. So I know it's been talked to death, but like I said, everybody is on the same page. I never saw that. So Anthony Edwards, first round pick in his draft to Minnesota, terrific player. Some think he's a top five in the NBA. He's in the neighborhood. But in case you missed it, game six at the Target Center. Timberwolves need a win to force game seven at San Antonio, and they get clobbered. Spurs wipe the floor with them. I mean, the final was 128-95, but still, there were 8 minutes to go in the game, in the season, and the call here on Prime with Ian Eagle and longtime coach Stan Van Gundy, who I think were kind of like, what are we seeing?
1: This is not something that you would often see at the 8:01 mark of the fourth quarter of a closeout game, but Anthony Edwards, knowing that Chris Finch is going to empty the bench, made his way to the San Antonio bench and dapped up players, coaches, one by one.
2: I want to know what, all I want to know is I want to hear Udonis Haslam comment on that in the postgame show.
1: Yeah.
2: I would much rather see him wait till the end of the game.
0: Well, duh. I mean, the guy's walking to the Spurs bench. The coaches are kind of huddled. It's a timeout. They're right near the foul line, right near the lane. The players, as you would imagine, are gathered at the bench. And he's shaking hands and doling out hugs. And any reasonable basketball fan or sports fan is like, what are we seeing here? Please stop. You're the face of that franchise. I mean, why not peel off your uniform, grab a Spurs banner, sit in the stands, and lead cheers for San Antonio? I mean, if you're an owner, a coach, a teammate, don't you kind of have to look at this guy with a, what in the actual blank was that? I mean, you could see if they're dribbling out the clock, there's 13 seconds to go, shot clock is off, and he starts walking over there, and, you know, like he said, showing respect, but, oh my God. There's 8 minutes to go. I'm not saying you're coming back from 30 down, but don't you try? 8 minutes to go. What if you hit like four straight threes and it could take a minute and a half? You're now down 18 with 6.5 minutes. I mean, it's like it ain't going to happen, but oh my God. Oh my God. What the hell, dude? Never saw that. And I'm sure there's a lot of people around that organization who are like, who the hell side are you on? Are you kidding me right now? All right. We're going to lock up the Alliant Power Oregon Fuel Injection Hotline, get to my chat with a longtime friend and returning champ when it comes to this program, Register Guard journalist extraordinaire, the Minnesotan. We welcome in Chris Hansen. Hans, how's life treating you here smack in the middle of May?
3: Just another busy day in paradise, Steve. I'm sitting here watching the Big Ten Track and Field Championships, getting ready to head out to Jane Sanders for Oregon softball. Busy as can be.
0: Ah.
3: By the way, I think American Beauty was my first album I bought, my first Grateful Dead album.
0: Yeah, you know, I was a late bloomer to the Dead. I was a holdout. I was more, you know, Zeppelin, Hendrix, and all that.
3: Mm-hmm.
0: Then I got into college radio in 1979, and people are like, Tannen, well, my real name, Tannenbaum, don't be an ass. Just play this, listen to this. And I was like, all right, you win. I'm going out, and I'm buying this one. So, yeah. Well, and by the way, for anybody who knows and goes and reads the tracks, it's a pretty good first Dead album, I'll tell you that
3: much. It was a pretty good album, that's for sure.
0: You know, much to discuss. Let's start with men's basketball. the injuries. It was just a miserable season, the worst of Dana's era.
3: Yeah.
0: And today we learned another transfer, Fred Payne. Looks like a pretty big gun from Boston College. But, Chris, overall, fair to say Dana and his guys didn't take last year lying down. You know, they've been aggressive, and they're doing everything to alter course and get this program back on track.
3: For sure, and they had to, right? Their roster was decimated by transfers, so they didn't have any other choice but to hit the portal and hit the portal hard, and they did that. I think, you know, if some Oregon fans might be a little disappointed that some bigger names didn't get reined in when, you know, when they were casting their wide net, but I feel for the most part, you know, Oregon right now, as compared to what it was at the middle of March, is deeper. It's more athletic. They have better three-point shooting. They have more stability at point guard. You know, obviously Jackson Shellstad's injury last year affected that, but they didn't have anybody behind him. And I think they have more depth at that position now. And, you know, they brought in a lot of guys that back in their high school days were highly regarded recruits. 8 four-star kids. Hat tip to Matt Preem at 247 Sports for that one. But they brought in 8 former four-star kids or players, and 6 were in the ranked in the top 80 of their recruiting class. So they have potential. They have more potential, I think, than they did last year, and they're definitely deeper.
0: Yeah, I'm looking forward to it. If anybody has earned the benefit of the doubt and the belief, I think it might be Dana Altman.
3: Yeah, I agree with you.
0: Sticking with college hoop, you know, words come down that they're growing the NCAA tournament. 68-76, and I read a piece that said literally 90% of fans are against it, but what the hell do we know? And somebody says, yeah, because we desperately needed a 13th team from the Big Ten. So this tinkering with an event everybody loves, is it greedy? The more the merrier? What's your take on all this?
3: Oh, it's absolutely greedy. But I would like to see where those 90% sit when their team is numbered 76. Then they might be thinking a little differently. It's absolutely greed. It's just a money grab. And I'm not sure I could be any more ambivalent about the whole thing. 68, 76, a few more play-in games, you know, whatever.
0: No.
3: The tournament will work itself out.
0: Yeah, like I said, the first time I was like, well, first let me, okay, they're going to just expand the play-in. So by the time the first Thursday hits, it's going to be down to 64. And like you said, when it first starts and everybody gets their brackets, it's going to be like, yeah, maybe I shouldn't have been all pissed off about another 8 teams. So we'll see. Same thing, college football playoff. We're talking with Chris Hansen of the Register Guard. It's like right now, if the SEC caves, the playoff's going to double starting the year after this. And again, it seems like, well, only the TV networks and money people are on board.
3: Yeah.
0: Are they risking the greatest regular season in sports? Again, are we worried that players will sit out late season games because they know they're in? So now Hansen's take on this.
3: Complete opposite of the basketball. I am 100% on board with expanding the college football playoffs to 24. And I don't think it will ruin the regular season. I think it'll just make the regular season more thrilling for more teams. I mean, I feel like now if you're not in that first grouping of college football playoff rankings that come out in early November, your season's already over. So what's the point of the final 4 weeks of your season? If you get the 24-team playoff, you eliminate these ridiculous conference championship games, you eliminate zero-week games, you put everybody down to one bye week. You end the regular season on Thanksgiving weekend. You let Army, Navy have their special weekend the weekend after, so everybody gets a two-week break, and then you just roll right into the playoffs, and I think it's going to be fantastic.
0: Yeah, well, one of the things that kind of cracks me up, because the last team in last year almost won it, Miami at 12.
3: Yeah.
0: So,
3: and you know, and there were legitimate teams left out, Notre Dame, BYU. I mean, it wasn't like it was all you know, 8-4 or 7-5 teams that are sitting there bickering to get in. There were legit teams that were on the bubble, and I think it's going to be exciting. Lots of on-campus games early in December or mid-December. I think it's going to be a blast.
0: I'll tell you what, I am all over the place on this. I'm literally, it's like, I'm not just asking your opinion. I'm like taking a survey. Mm-hmm. I jotted it down. Hansen in favor, talking with Fentress and this guy. So I will formulate an opinion based on the thoughts of those whose opinion I value. So
3: I want to be clear, like, if it doesn't happen, I'm not that worked up about it one way or the other, but I do like it. And I, you know, and just like basketball, it's 100% a money grab. It's nothing else. But that doesn't mean it still can't be fun and enjoyable and, you know, and be a good thing for the rest of us.
0: The bottom line is 12 is gone after this year. It's going to at least 16, maybe 24. Yeah. Another subject that's surfaced this week and kind of cracks me up is the promotion and all this discussion about the NFL schedule release. I mean, it's a league that generates $23 billion a year. They now want to take over Christmas Fridays, the Wednesday before Thanksgiving. Again, is it just, look, it's the NFL. They could put their games on, you know, Army radio at 3:30 in the morning, and we're going to watch. Is it just this beast just flexing its muscle?
3: 100%. And I mean, I don't like it. I don't like all the games on the streaming services. I don't like all the midweek games. I think that's all silly. And yet I watch every single one of them and I never won't. Right. So I don't know. I can't complain too much because, you know, until the NFL does something that fails miserably, they're just going to keep doing what they're doing. The schedule rollout, by the way, just genius. Does anybody know how to keep themselves in the, you know, just the hype cycle constantly? Like the NFL does?
0: Are you
3: kidding
0: me?
3: Every month it's something, and I watch all of it.
0: I've said that we could be on the brink of war with China and Russia. They could be at the border, and we could hear that Aaron Rodgers might be retiring. They would break away to Adam Schefter in his den. And we would all be like, the hell with the annihilation of the world. Is Rodgers coming back? It's unbelievable.
3: We could be under attack, and that Monday Night Football theme song would come on, and everybody would change the channel.
0: Oh, man. All right, let's get to some Oregon football, talking with Chris Hansen of the Register Guard. The offense. First of all, this program is getting a lot of preseason love. We know the backfield's going to be loaded. I think it's possible the targets could be just lethal. So fair to think, if that offensive line comes around, which under Elik Terry, it feels like it always does, I'm looking at this offense and I'm thinking, man, I don't know what the ceiling is.
3: I agree. I feel like this offense, you know, knock on wood for that team, is going to be as good as they can be, barring any injury, right? But they do have depth. Obviously, you don't want to lose your starting quarterback, right? That's a killer. But they have depth at all the skill positions, just so many weapons. And you're right about the offensive line. You know, that is the question mark. And I'm not saying it's a big question mark. They've done a really good job recruiting through the years, and they've done a really good job with development through the years. So, you know, you should be able to trust that that's going to happen again. They didn't go into the portal and bring in a bunch of guys. They felt pretty good about what they had or what they have, and I think that should be a clue as to how good that offensive line can be, is the fact that they didn't go into the portal and bring in a bunch of people.
0: No, I agree. I think Lanning and his guys over these years have basically told us, you can count on our guys, because if not, we're going to get the Dylan Thieneman of that position. So,
3: right.
0: On defense, obviously a lot of focus when the whole front four comes back, but they lost some depth. You know, you want to keep guys fresh. Speaking of Thieneman, I think bringing in Coy Parrish from Minnesota is huge. You know, Betcher brings just so much talent, heart, and leadership. But again, how they've recruited, what's your level of optimism? The defense will be pretty stout again.
3: You know, like you said, that their starting lineup is as good as anybody's across the board, from defensive back to linebacker to defensive line. It's as good as anybody. And you're right, they did lose a lot of depth on the defensive line, but they didn't lose everybody. And they, you know, brought in some guys and, you know, some rotational pieces. And again, it's like you have all the talent in the world starting for you right now. And if everybody can stay healthy, they're going to be really, really good. And if they don't, then I guess fingers crossed. But they absolutely have frontline talent. Yeah. I mean, have you seen some of these draft projections already for next year?
0: I know. And when you think
3: it's like that whole defensive line has been projected to go in the first round.
0: Yeah, when the draft, especially the last 3 years, I mean, you know, the amount of people they've had the last 3 years drafted, you know, that'd be like a decade and a half in the 80s and halfway through the 90s. It's just, it's a different world. Yeah, calling Oregon one of the haves is kind of an understatement. Folks, he's Chris Hansen, registered guard. Check out all the coverage of this Duck team and so much more, the track and field. I appreciate the time.
3: Fantastic. Look forward to it, Steve. I appreciate it.
0: All right, take it easy. Back with an update and a wrap-up of the 4 o'clock hour on this Monday.
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13: You know, I watched a video the other day about kids getting landlines at home. We haven't had a landline in my house in I can't even tell you how long. But seeing these parents about my age being teleported back to their own childhoods, a simpler time before screens, was really powerful. And as for the kids, they sat and had conversations with their grandparents without multitasking or being distracted by a screen. I thought this was a great way to have kids stay in touch with family members and friends without getting sucked into the smartphone era too young. Of course, you need other people close by to hop on board as well if this is something that's going to work. Perhaps most important, I realized, these relics can be a great conversation starter with your children. You can talk about what it really means to be connected in this day and age. Things have changed a lot. I'm Dr. Sanjay Gupta, helping you live a better life.
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0: Welcome back to Sports Talk. It is the 4 o'clock hour. It is a Monday. We've got playoffs. Playoffs? We'll get to the details, but first, coming at you from the First Blue Coors Light Sports Desk, cold as the Rockies, Montreal and Buffalo, Game 7, Eastern Conference Semifinals, Les Habitants draw first blood. They're up 1-0 at Buffalo, 12:53 to go in the first period. At 5:30 on NBC, the hockey is on ESPN. Spurs at Thunder, Western Conference Finals. The matchup that the NBA is absolutely drooling over. Texas Tech quarterback Brendan Sorsby, who has sought treatment for a gambling addiction, has filed for an injunction against the NCAA, seeking his college eligibility for the next 2026 season. Former Jag and current Jag and former Jaguar head coach Urban Meyer has lost his grievance against the team regarding receiving the balance of the remainder of his contract after his 2021 firing. According to On3.com, an independent arbiter ruled the Jaguars were able to fire him with cause and will not have to pay him more than $30 million for the final 4 years of his contract. How'd that work out? Another NBA note, the Pelicans have hired former Orlando Magic coach Jamal Mosley as their new head coach. It was interesting. It was like Orlando wanted him out. Then all of a sudden, they're up 3-1 on the one-seeded Pistons. They blow that, and he is out. By the way, 5 seasons with Orlando, 189 and 221. Definitely hire that guy because that sounds really successful. I know that's kind of snotty, but what the hell, Brian? All right, take a break. We'll be back. The 5 o'clock hour is next. 95.3 The Score.
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